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We're getting excited to bring you the latest on the folks at the Met Office. The weather report is coming up. 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

And the following is a 6 p.m. weather report for today, Thursday. The present weather at Heonora is fair. The present weather at George F. L. Charles is partly cloudy. Present temperature 28 degrees Celsius or 82 degrees Fahrenheit. Today's maximum temperature at Heonora 31 degrees Celsius or 88 degrees Fahrenheit. Relative humidity is 69%. The wind is blowing from the east at 17 miles per hour or 28 kilometers per hour. The sun will rise tomorrow morning at 5:39 and set tomorrow evening at 6:21. The forecast for St. Lucia valid for the next 24 hours. Winds will be blowing from the east and northeast near 17 miles per hour or 28 kilometers per hour. The weather, fair to partly cloudy skies with a few brief showers. The marine forecast foresees in a 25 mile or 40 kilometer radius from St. Lucia. Tides for Cashfield Harbor high at 8:39 p.m. The next low tide will be at 12:26 a.m. For Vierfort Bay, high tide will be at 9:46 p.m. and the next low tide at 1:53 a.m. Seas slight to moderate with waves 3 to 5 feet or 0.9 to 1.5 meters. The forecast for the Lesser Antilles, fair to occasionally cloudy skies with a few showers. And the weather summary. The Atlantic High Pressure System will maintain moderate easterly to northeasterly winds across the region during the next 24 hours. Patches of low-level clouds drifting along with the wind flow will cause a few brief showers over the Lesser Antilles during the forecast period. A tropical wave located over the eastern tropical Atlantic has remained almost stationary over the past 6 hours. That doesn't sound like good news. That a tropical wave located over the eastern tropical Atlantic has remained almost stationary over the past 6 hours. I guess we will be hearing a lot more on that from the folks at the Met Office. 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Ms. V will give you the latest tomorrow morning. And that's the forecast for this evening, or forecaster for today, Lucius Frederick.

And with that, my friends, let's take time out to say a special good evening to all the mothers and the mothers-to-be. Let's take time out to wish each and every one happy Mother's Day in advance. Why not? This coming Sunday, yes, this Sunday, it is Mother's Day.

And a quick reminder, my friends, coming up at 7 o'clock, we join the HTS News team for the HTS News Source. That's a special done especially for mothers in advance of Mother's Day.

Moniker, and for you I will. Let's take time out to say a special good evening and happy birthday to a loving son, Junior Albert of Marsha. Greetings coming from your loving mom, Bev, and she's wishing you all the best on your birthday today. Junior Albert of Marsha, good evening and happy birthday to you. Have a blessed and enjoyable one.

Oh, I think they were from Paris, right? Paris. Yeah, Paris. 4 minutes before the hour of 7, this is where I say farewell to you for this Thursday. Catch you guys tomorrow right here on Radio 100 Helena FM. My name is Michael, Dr. B. Dubois. Love you. Until tomorrow, you take care of yourself. Stay safe. 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

0: motorcyclist seriously injured in a Bonte collision. A Duga family speaks out following the stabbing death of their loved one. Economic citizenship and investment migration in focus as St. Lucia hosts the special summit on the future of the key sector. A very warm welcome to the HTS News Force. Thanks for joining us. I'm Solash Alfred. We say hello to our viewers on Facebook at HTS Online. We begin with news of more carnage on the roads. An adult male motorcyclist is receiving advanced medical care following a serious collision at Bonte Gap earlier Thursday. According to an official incident report from the St. Lucia Fire Service, emergency responders arrived at the scene to find the victim lying on the roadway after colliding with a vehicle. A medical assessment by fire personnel revealed that the individual sustained a severe open fracture to his right foot and a deformity to his left extremity, along with multiple abrasions across his body. After being stabilized on site, the victim was rushed to a medical facility for emergency treatment. The St. Lucia Fire Service is using this latest incident to urge all motorists to remain vigilant and exercise extreme caution on the nation's roads. Investigations into the cause of the crash are currently underway. 1 week after the fatal stabbing on Duke Street in Miku, the family of Lensley Samuel is struggling to cope with a tragedy that struck without warning. The victim, a resident of Duga, was lost in a sudden act of violence that has left his loved ones reeling. 1 week has passed and the pain remains raw for a Miku family struggling with grief and unanswered questions following the violent death of 44-year-old Lensley Samuel. The tragedy has left the community shaken and a mother utterly heartbroken. According to reports, an alleged brawl on Thursday, April 30th, 2026, turned deadly when Samuel sustained fatal stab wounds to the chest. His sister, Shanna Samuel, says her brother was undeserving of this violent end.
1: It's a really sad moment for the family right now. And I just want justice for my brother, and he didn't deserve to die like that.
0: Lensley's mother, still searching for closure, says she sought answers as to whether the alleged perpetrator had been detained at the scene. Now a painful and empty void remains for the Samuel family, who are left to pick up the pieces after losing their loved one under sudden and violent circumstances.
2: $5 et que j'étais quand manger ensemble on a dit qu'il y avait moi même j'étais quand manger j'étais Jean Caïman.
0: According to the Royal St. Lucia Police Force, one man has been charged in connection with the stabbing death of Lindsley Samuel.
3: And as reported, now an update on the Duke Street murder case. A 35-year-old man is now behind bars at the Bodyleigh Correctional Facility, officially charged with the murder of Lindsley Samuel. The Criminal Investigations Department in Miku finalized the charge against Jeremy Bika on Tuesday, following a fatal stabbing on Duke Street last Thursday. Investigators apprehended Bika the same day the 44-year-old victim sustained mortal injuries during a violent altercation. A post-mortem examination performed earlier this week confirmed that Samuel succumbed to a lethal stab wound to the chest. With this medical evidence in hand, police formally processed the murder charge against the suspect. Bika was subsequently escorted to the 2nd District Court on Wednesday morning for his initial appearance. He was ordered remanded into custody as the legal proceedings into the island's latest homicide continue. The High Court has finalized a landmark EC $2.9 million settlement for two mentally ill men who were left to languish in prison cells rather than hospital wards. The record-breaking award marks the end of a 30-year legal saga that pitted the fundamental rights of the accused and the quest for justice for the victims' families.
0: This tragedy began decades ago. In 1987, Francis Noel was arrested for a violent assault. 8 years later, in 1985, a double homicide rocked the village of Anslery. Anthony Henry was the man accused of taking those two lives. Both men were found mentally unfit to stand trial. By law, they should have been moved to a mental health facility for treatment. Instead, they were left in prison cells. For Francis Noel, that silence lasted 32 years. For Anthony Henry, it was 24. The case first made headlines in 2020. HTS News Force reported on a ruling that called their detention a staggering breach of human rights. In February 2020, Justice Godfrey Smith originally awarded the men a combined EC $8.5 million. He calculated this using a rate of $500 for every day they were held without a trial or proper care. However, the news of these multi-million dollar payouts sparked outrage. The daughter of one of Henry's alleged double murder victims told HTS back in 2020 that she was not happy with the award. The state appealed the amount, eventually reaching the Privy Council in London. The council struck down the original $8.5 million figure, ruling it was too high. They noted that even if the state had followed the law, these men would have still been detained just in a hospital instead of a jail. This led to a final lower award in April 2026. High Court Justice Parasing awarded Anthony Henry $1.35 million and Francis Noel $1.6 million. The judge was firm, stating that prison is not a hospital and that the payout is a penalty for a system that swept the mentally ill into the dark. The state must now pay a total of roughly $2.9 million plus interest. It is the largest settlement for constitutional neglect in our history. For the courts, the case is over. For the families, the scars remain. Gina Filippi, HTS News Force.
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0: We resume with news on a burgeoning sector of St. Lucia's diversifying economy. The future of citizenship by investment was front and center in St. Lucia as the Caribbean Investment Summit drew global players to discuss investment migration under the theme Convergence Advantage in Global Capital and Mobility. The Caribbean Investment Summit, widely regarded as one of the most consequential investment migration forums of the year, was held on St. Lucian soil, drawing delegates from 27 nations for critical discussions on the future of global CBI programs.
1: How do we ensure the survival of Caribbean CBIs? Let us start off by accepting that it is a very young industry. And if you compare it to banking, to financial services, to trade in commodities and trade in currency, it is a young industry and it needs regulation. It is a high-risk industry. And more importantly, it is high risk, especially to our international partners, because of the national security considerations. So we should not run away from that fact. And that's why, for me, the first principle is always the commitment to our international partners that we will prioritize due diligence.
0: St. Lucia's Investment Minister, Dr. Ernest Hilaire, says while the citizenship by investment industry is still in its early stages and in need of regulation, there is a growing recognition of increased regional and international oversight, with many member countries now acceding

0: many countries have, you know, fair trade commissions and different bodies, regulatory bodies that are set up to regulate conduct in those industries. But a lot has been said, and may I say a lot of reputations have been destroyed because of this industry. But we cannot escape the fact that we need regulations, that there are bad actors, and there are people who do not uphold ethical principles and standards.
1: In his keynote address, Dr. Hilaire, while in agreement with the establishment of a dedicated regional body to regulate Caribbean CBI programs, expressed disappointment over the external pressures that have largely driven the region's direction on the matter, stating he had hoped for a process that was more organic and indigenous in its formation.
0: The regional body must evolve to something bigger than what it is. It must become that entity that can brainstorm, assess, do research, and really help the various units in shaping the future and in building that fortress.
1: The minister closed by turning the spotlight on St. Lucia's own citizenship by investment program.
0: For us, the program in St. Lucia has to be more than just revenue, how much money we can make out of it. We've always said, we said so in 2016, and I'm saying it again now, for us, it is not a transactional engagement. It's an interactional engagement. We're not doing it for the sake of just the revenue. We want vibe in our dealings. We want you to become part of the St. Lucian landscape. And if you are a qualified scientist and you believe you can set up a research institute in St. Lucia, come and do so as a St. Lucian. You don't need any license or any special permission, you're a St. Lucian. If you believe you are a cardiologist of international standing, come and open a clinic in St. Lucia. Whatever the skills and competencies, St. Lucia is your home. So we've now expanded beyond 180,000. And for us, that's important.
1: This is the first time that the CIS is being held in St. Lucia. It will feature 7 panel discussions centered on key topics ranging from source market changes and due diligence to strategic innovation, banking, and capital distribution. Kingdom Nights ignited the 2026 St. Lucia Jazz and Arts Festival on Wednesday with a powerful explosion of praise, worship, and spiritual energy. Thousands of patrons gathered under the stars at Pigeon Island National Landmark for an unforgettable evening that blended St. Lucia's top gospel talent with internationally acclaimed performers. The showcase featured globally renowned gospel artist Ty Trebbet and Ada Ahi Ahi, both celebrated for their influence on contemporary gospel music worldwide. They were joined by Shillian Cyril Myers, Nigella Sinclair Daniel, Stephian Sinclair, Dr. Selma Senprig, Arnold A.J. Jules, Dwayne Brown, and the James Sisters in a stirring celebration of faith and music. The St. Lucia Jazz and Arts Festival continues with Pure Jazz on Thursday, May 7th, followed by Caribbean Fusion on Friday, May 8th. The festival culminates on Sunday, Mother's Day, with a highly anticipated performance by Billy Ocean. More highlights from Kingdom Night will be featured in a later broadcast. St. Lucia Cruise Port says the 2025-2026 cruise season ended on a high note with a 7.3% jump in passenger growth. Over 693,000 visitors arrived on the island between October and late April. St. Lucia Cruise Port says that while the number of ship visits fell slightly, larger vessels brought more people to the shore. Port officials are now moving forward with infrastructure upgrades. Management is also exploring the possibility of extending the cruise season into the summer. These updates follow high-level meetings with international cruise lines at a major industry event

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2: Well, it's quite a scorcher today, but that hasn't stopped our distance runners from coming out and giving of their very best.
3: Zephyr is leading the pack. He passed the first water stop. Let's see what happens here.
2: Wow, he wants none of that. He's passed it straight again.
3: He needs to rehydrate at some point on this blistering hot day.
2: And now Zephyr is approaching the third water stop. He has quite a lead.
3: Well, he's actually stopping.
2: Well, that's because Zephyrnus probably knows that Forest Springs is all natural mineral water. And unlike other purified bottled waters, which have a more acidic pH, it's actually more alkaline and therefore better for our bodies. Did you know that?
3: I was unaware.
2: Well, now we're off again. That was a pause for a cause. Zephyrnus looking in great shape to win this one.
4: Forest Springs. Taste the difference.
5: Thanks for staying with us. Now to our final segment. Tourism Minister Dr. Ernest Taylor this week weighed in on global concerns about air travel and the soaring cost of jet fuel caused by the U.S.-Iran war in the Middle East.
6: Rising fuel costs are prompting airlines to reduce flight schedules, threatening summer travel plans. A significant concern for the industry was the recent collapse of the U.S. low-cost carrier, Spirit Airlines, which was forced to cease operations last week due to surging fuel prices. While Spirit operated in the U.S., the global aviation sector is currently grappling with an oil price shock triggered by the U.S.-Iran conflict. In St. Lucia, where airlift is the lifeblood of the tourism-driven economy, there are growing fears regarding the industry's stability. During the May 4th pre-cabinet media briefing, Tourism Minister Dr. Ernest Taylor addressed these concerns.
7: Spirit, like you said, did not fly to St. Lucia, and they flew a lot in the southwest of the United States. I mean, we always worried about it. We don't own an airline. We don't own or have investments in airlines. So we are the mercy of others. You know, we are price takers. We negotiate and we try to encourage, you know, the airlines to fly. So we always worried about the loss of, you know, airlift.
6: Despite these challenges, St. Lucia expects record visitor arrivals for the upcoming St. Lucia Jazz and Arts Festival and National Carnival. Minister Hillier acknowledged that while the global situation remains outside the government's control, proactive measures are essential to mitigate potential negative impacts.
7: Sometimes you don't worry about the things you cannot control or influence. You know, in your calculations, in your analysis, you state them as taken. You take what exists. You anticipate what may be. But then you still have to always be ready to take it for what it is. I mean, if you get too consumed worrying about the things you cannot influence or change, you know, you won't really make progress. And we've seen all the flights coming in from the United States literally booked. I mean, all flights coming in. So this is the season for it. There's jazz and then it takes a lull and we go to Carnival when it will peak again.
6: The minister emphasized that officials are actively formulating strategies to enhance and secure airlift to the island.
7: Yes, we always concerned, we always look at what's happening, and we just have to continue to work to get as many airlines as possible coming to St. Lucia.
6: Data from the International Air Transport Association indicates that fuel typically accounts for 25% to 30% of an airline's operating expenses. With the Strait of Hormuz obstructed for the past 8 weeks, the scramble for alternative fuel sources has driven prices to levels that threaten global airline profitability. In response, carriers worldwide are advocating for urgent measures to alleviate the impact of high costs and potential jet fuel shortages. Gina Filippi, HTS News Force.
5: The debate over sports facilities pulling double duty as entertainment venues is back in the spotlight as festival season begins. Due to a multi-decade developmental void, specifically the absence of purpose-built coliseums or professional concert halls, athletic fields continue to serve as the primary venues for large-scale social events and the performing arts. Mindu Philip Park hosted the opening night of Jazz, while the Darren Sammy Cricket Ground and the Sufre Mini Stadium continue to facilitate major cultural gatherings.
8: I believe personally, and I've said this, this has been the conviction from my heart and mind, that we need to find a balanced approach that ensures that anybody who's using a sports facility, you know I don't want anything but sports on a sports facility. That's my position. That's what I believe. If at the end of the day we have those sports facilities being used in a very expedited fashion, get it back to usability for all the programs that we have for sports. That's my position. We have seen a lot of effort since I made my pronouncement and got slaughtered and dragged from social media and elsewhere. We've seen the concerted effort to do this more, but I believe at the end of the day we can do more.
6: Minister Casimir, a former national athlete, prioritizes playing surface integrity, citing degradation at the Sufre Mini Stadium. He is demanding a stricter framework where organizers are held directly accountable for any damage to the grounds.
8: Entertainment brings value to communities, to our society, to our country. Those activities, there is a value to it. My job as a Minister of Sport is to ensure that despite the fact that we have those things happening, we get sports facilities and activities and programs back as soon as possible.
7: My position is similar to his, similar but not the same. I believe as a small island state, we have limited facilities. That is the truth. And it comes down to a question of management. How do we manage the youth? And I remember very well when we were building the Bosejo Cricket Ground, I was responsible for overseeing the Darren Sammy Cricket Ground. And when I stated the cost of the surface, nowhere in the Caribbean did we have a sun cap outfield. And, you know, traditionally we did our playing fields a particular way. And people were really reluctant. Why spend, you know, almost $2 million in an outfield? That's almost unheard of. Well, like I said, nowhere else in the Caribbean had a sun outfield. And I explained to them, you spend a lot of money on the surface so you can have versatility of use.
6: Dr. Hilaire argues that versatility is an inescapable economic necessity. He maintains that with modern engineering, such as sand-based outfields like the SAB at VG, these venues can successfully host both world-class athletics and major musical performances with minimal turnaround time.
7: You should use a SAB for entertainment, but you have to be able to restore it as quickly as possible after.
9: But what if you can't?
7: Well, you should be able to. Why can't you? If I say that to Carnival all the time, in the Carnival budget, you must have money to restore the field to the condition you bought it. That must be part of your expenses.
6: While the long-term aspiration remains a high-capacity arena for major cultural events, the immediate challenge lies in balancing the requirements of athletes with the needs of the creative industries within existing limited facilities. As the St. Lucia Jazz and Arts Festival records a milestone opening crowd at Mindu Philip Park and Carnival approaches, the demand for a more robust and sustainable multi-use venue policy has intensified.
5: Grozilly. Assembly MP Kenson Casimir has attempted to clear up any misconceptions on the hosting of jazz in the Moshi community this year. Organizers have decided to sit out this year's event. Minister Casimir explained that sponsorship commitment has been waning, prompting officials to hold off on hosting the concert this year.
8: For a number of reasons, Moshi Jazz bloomed into a premier event that is first and foremost free of charge. It's the only event that we have, and the whole concept of Moshi Jazz was to give individuals from the communities that are not able to afford main stage jazz an opportunity to experience jazz. But what has happened over the years is we've had a number of people that would previously volunteer ask for compensation for hosting a free event. So we have a price tag of between $175,000 and $200,000 for an event. Sponsorship had spread throughout all of St. Lucia for the number of community events that are being hosted. And so the commitments from sponsors to actually host Moshi Jazz just did not meet that marker of anywhere near $175,000. And then when you have a situation where previously, you would have young men from a community volunteer to help with the stage setup, with, you know, different things that we need, coming with a price tag of $200 each to do different things. And, you know, you have musicians and different individuals asking for compensation of a particular amount for an event that is free. It really places a strain on you as the organizers.
5: Minister Casimir hopes that the show will return in 2027 after organizers head back to the drawing board.
8: The organizers have decided that this year we will definitely sit down at the drawing table, see how we can raise some funds, how we can truncate some of the activities that we normally do, and come back next year stronger. There were rumors all over that the event was taken to Grand Riviere or it was taken to Grosvenor Town. That is just rumor. Moshi Jazz, in terms of what we wanted to put on, the quality of food, which we really want to ensure we have every year, we realize that this year we've been a really big challenge to put it on based on the finances that we had raised or not raised at the time. So that is why the organizers took the decision that we are going to have the event next year.
5: MP for Grosvenor, Kenson Casimir. As the scorching heat of the dry season continues to grip the island, the water and sewage company Wasco is moving from emergency response to strategic resilience. At a Tuesday morning press briefing held, officials elaborated on an ambitious plan of multi-million dollar capital investments aimed at curing the perennial water woes that have long plagued consumers. While the heavens have remained largely stingy with rainfall, Wasco is pouring millions into the ground, not in waste, but in infrastructure. The utility company is currently navigating a delicate balancing act, managing dwindling supplies in a dire dry season while simultaneously breaking ground on projects meant to safeguard the future. Central to this infrastructure renaissance is the redevelopment of the Thebes Water Treatment Plant. With a $5 million price tag, this project is designed to restore the facility to its peak design capacity. Officials confirmed that the procurement phase is at a fever pitch, with seven local and regional firms vying for the contract.
9: The first project which I will report on is the Thebes Water Supply Redevelopment Project, which is funded by the CARICOM Development Fund, and there is an estimated project expenditure of $5 million US. Currently, we are in the procurement process of the contractor who will be executing the works on this project. We received the no objection or approval from the CARICOM Development Fund to move to this stage of the project. And we are currently awaiting the proposals from the various contractors who will be submitting tenders for this project. The current deadline for submission of those tenders is the 21st of March, 21st of May, sorry, 20, that should be 2026.
6: But the jewel in the crown of this capital expenditure is undoubtedly the John Compton Dam Pipeline Rehabilitation Project. Backed by a massive $22.8 million injection from the Caribbean Development Bank, this initiative is described as a surgical intervention for the island's most critical water artery. A dedicated project team is already in place, engaging in what officials call transparent diplomacy with farmers and landowners to ensure the transition is seamless.
9: The next project, which I will provide an update on, and our largest capital project, which is ongoing, is the John Compton Dam Pipeline Rehabilitation Project. That project, we have the government, and in collaboration with WASCO, has secured a loan of approximately $22.8 million from the Caribbean Development Bank for this project. Currently, we have established the project team who will be specifically dedicated to undertake this project, which also includes the hiring of a project engineer and a community liaison officer who will be supporting and leading on the coordination of stakeholder engagement activities on this project.
6: While the dam project looks toward a 2029 completion, relief for the South is on a much faster track. The Pasius Water Supply redevelopment in Miku is now 95% complete at the treatment site. High-tech equipment from Portugal and ductile iron pipes are expected on island by July, with a commissioning date set for August of this year. However, despite these monumental strides in engineering, the current reality remains sobering. In the South, the situation is described as particularly grim, necessitating a strict valving regime and the deployment of water trucks to parched communities.
9: Now, when we look at the southern region, as Mr. Vidal would have indicated, the water supply situation is a bit more let's say dire than the north, due to even lower levels of rainfall and the demand from our customers in those areas. So what we have done is that we've implemented a valving regime and also water trucking to communities which are the greatest affected ones within the southern region.
6: As WASCO navigates these turbulent hydrological times, the message to the public remains one of shared responsibility. The company is urging citizens to embrace rainwater harvesting as a permanent lifestyle adjustment, even as the rainy season approaches.
5: In Antigua, the new 11-member cabinet met on Wednesday following the completion to the new executive. Garfield Buford of ABS-TV tells us more.
10: Prime Minister, the Right Honorable Gaston Brown, had taken the oaths of office, allegiance and secrecy late last week, as did his Attorney General, Sir Stedwar Benjamin. Both were again presented with their instruments of appointment at AUA on Tuesday. Prime Minister Brown retains finance, corporate governance, and public-private partnerships. In the case of the Attorney General, there is a slight adjustment in his portfolios. Information is added, immigration is removed. As the Constitution makes clear, all ministers vacate their seats only when the Prime Minister has been appointed, or in this case, reappointed. Several members of Parliament-elect retained the portfolios they held in the previous administration, some with adjustments. Epichet Green is Minister for Foreign Affairs, Trade and Immigration. His previous portfolios were Foreign Affairs, Trade and Barbuda Affairs, but Barbuda Affairs has been removed and Immigration added. He had previously held Immigration following the 2018 general election. Henry Charles Fernandez has been reappointed to Tourism, Civil Aviation, Transportation and Investment as he had in the previous administration.
11: So we're really happy that we have a younger, energetic person to join the team in the ministry. As I said, that we have a lot of responsibility, We have also a plethora of different statutory bodies, transportation, aviation, and so on. So we're very happy that we have someone to work with us.
10: Right. Milford Nicholas is Minister for Information and Communication Technologies, or ICTs, as well as the Utilities and the Energy, largely the portfolio he previously held, except information has been reassigned to Sir Stedra Benjamin.
12: The work that had started, I think we're only at a certain point. And in order for us to be able to build a legacy, as you heard the Prime Minister say, you know, we had to take it to the finish line. I started some important work within APUA. It was very pronounced on the water side, but there's transmission to be done on the energy side as well.
10: Maria Brown has been reappointed to Housing and Works. She assures of continued major strides in both areas.
13: The work had begun in 2023, and now that we're in 2026, we've completed a lot of our projects, but of course we've had many outstanding ones and many that are yet to commence, so I'm looking forward to that. We have $100 million that we'll soon have access to, so we're going to increase the pace of the road works.
10: Darren Mafia has been reappointed to the education portfolio, but now has science and technology as well.
14: It is still a huge ministry, notwithstanding sports and the creative industries have now been made standalone ministries. We have quite a lot of work to do. We have to build out a UEFI Islands. We have ABCAS that we are now building out into a major institution here in Antigua and Barbuda. And as you correctly indicated, science and technology have now been added to the portfolio. And when we look at what's happening globally, the emergence of artificial intelligence, the emergence of AI in education, we now have a mandate to modernize our education system.
10: Anthony Smith Jr. has been reappointed as Minister for Agriculture, Land and the Blue Economy. Warden Turner has been appointed as Minister for Social and Urban Transformation, the same portfolios he held in the previous administration. Dwayne George is now Minister for Sports and the Creative Industries. He had been Junior Minister in the Finance Ministry in the previous executive.
15: It's a dream come true. It's electrifying. It's something that I never could have imagined in a million years. And it's all a reality now. I'm so happy. My family's happy. And all my supporters are all happy. I'm just super elated, sir. Super, super, super, super. This is, I could say, has been the biggest moment of my life.
10: Michael Joseph is now Minister for Health, Wellness, the Environment, and the Civil Service Affairs, a ministry in which he was previously junior minister.
9: I'm excited. It just shows the level of confidence the Prime Minister have in myself as a young individual, but more so over the last year and a half working as junior minister under Sir Mulwin. Clearly, I've demonstrated my capacity to deliver within the ministry, albeit a large portfolio.
10: Randy Baltimore has been appointed Minister of State for Agriculture, Land, and the Blue Economy. Michael Freeland is now the new Minister of State for Tourism, Civil Aviation, Transportation and Investment.
16: The appointment, as you know, is by the wishes of the Prime Minister, and I just want to say to him, you know, I thank him for having the confidence to put me with someone as senior and knows the industry as best as the Honorable Charles Max Fernandez, and I couldn't ask for a better appointment.
10: Liz Johnston is now Minister of State for Social and Urban Transformation.
17: I'm excited about my appointment. I mean, after all, I've been in training for this for some time. I've been representing Antigua and Barbuda in the regional and international space and locally representing the empowerment of women and youth. So it fits quite nicely into what I've already been trained for. And I'm excited to be the Minister of State in Urban and Social Transformation.
10: In the meantime, Member of Parliament-elect for St. Mary's North, Dr. Fillmore Benjamin, is to be nominated as the Deputy Speaker and will also serve as a consultant in the health ministry. Godfrey de Burford, ABS News.
5: To Grenada we go, Carriacou to be precise. That's where residents are calling on officials to quickly restore public washrooms that were badly damaged by Hurricane Beryl. Locals say the lack of working washrooms is creating major problems, especially as the island continues to host community events. As we hear from our friends at GBN News.
18: Public frustration is growing in Carriacou following the destruction of public washrooms facilities in the aftermath of Hurricane Beryl, with many residents now calling for urgent action. The facilities, which were significantly damaged during the passage of the hurricane, are yet to be restored despite ongoing rehabilitation efforts across the island. Minister for PT Martinique and Carriacou Affairs, Tevin Andrews, has indicated that work has already begun on restoring several public buildings. However, the public washrooms remain among the outstanding infrastructure still to be addressed.
19: The project that's almost on stream, hopefully it should start this July, it's the Hillsborough Mall, and that should take care of some aspect of the use for the top public toilet.
18: Carriacou residents argue that proper sanitation is essential, particularly during large gatherings, and should be treated as a priority.
20: I like to see the washroom start and finish. When people come, they come in party, they can't use the toilet, they're running in the bush, and there is no bush in town. There is no bush, so they need to fix this quick. They need to do something.
21: Well, concerning the washroom, we have no washroom in facility in the town of Hillsborough. When you want to, if the people come to town, there is no place for them to use. And it's bad, it's very bad for the country. Because the people use the old jetty like a toilet. The whole place, all about the place, the people mess up around the town, all about the place. True. So the carnival gone, yeah. You want to pee and no way for you to pee. Sometimes you're walking, going home, you could almost pee your skin because you have nowhere to pee.
18: Minister Andrews has acknowledged the concerns, saying while permanent restoration is still pending, efforts are underway to implement a temporary solution to ease the situation.
19: But as it relates to the public toilet, I think, which is being talked about quite a lot, we are looking at putting together a temporary solution for that. The reality is that Hurricane Beryl did us a good and a bad. In terms of the bad, that we've lost a lot of things, but a good by giving us a clean canvas so that we can rebuild better.
18: The minister emphasized that the temporary facilities are intended to reduce the burden on residents and visitors, while longer-term repairs are being finalized. Reporting for GBN News, Shania McIntosh.
5: Back home, Sir Dr. Winston C.V. Paris recently toured the medical complex bearing his name to receive a comprehensive briefing on current clinical workflows and ongoing construction updates. During the visit, Ministry of Health officials engaged with the veteran physician to discuss strategic, medium, and long-term development plans for the facility's future growth.
22: In a moment that blended personal history with national ambition, Sir Dr. Winston C.V. Paris, the distinguished physician for whom the facility is named, walked the corridors of the Dr. Winston C.V. Paris Medical Complex in a comprehensive tour organized by health officials within the Ministry of Health, Wellness and Nutrition. Accompanied by his wife, Madame Paris, and guided by senior health officials, Sir Dr. Paris received a detailed briefing on the complex's current operations, workflow, the full range of services now being offered to the public, and a forward-looking presentation on areas of the facility still under active construction. The tour also featured extensive dialogue between Sir Dr. Paris and ministry officials on the facility's medium and long-term development roadmap. According to Len Leos, the Quality Assurance Officer in the Corporate Planning Unit within the Ministry of Health, the visit provided a valuable opportunity for reflection and planning as Sir Dr. Paris shared unique historical insights into the facility's evolution.
23: Today, we went through the old emergency section, our current Betty Wells section where we provide services today, the National Eye Clinic, the Secondary Care Unit, and the SRH Clinic. So various parts of the complex, some going, some operational as we speak, some under construction, and some with architectural drawings with planned construction coming in the next couple of months. It was a good visit. He was able to provide some historical insight into his previous employment. He last visited the facility in 1975. So he contained a wealth of knowledge, and he was able to inform our technical team, who conducted the tour of various facets of painted picture of how the facility operated in 1975.
22: Sir Dr. Winston C.V. Paris expressed optimism about the facility's future, noting its potential to strengthen healthcare delivery and ease pressure on existing services.
0: I hope already some of those aspirations are taking place. You don't want to overload the OKU hospital, and this facility seems to offer that solution. The overflow patients you can accommodate. I see you have plans for, in the event there's a catastrophe like COVID or what you call mass isolation, you have taken that. So to me, there's a lot of planning that has gone in. Some of them haven't been implemented, but these things take time and money. But I think the direction is positive. And I think I could see in the next 10 years, 15 years, this would be a model facility for Caribbean medicine.
22: Sir Dr. Winston C.B. Paris also took the opportunity to commend the high standard of healthcare professionals serving within the health system.
0: We have very competent people here, local and foreign physicians and nurses who are here. We should be proud of them. They are doing an incredible job. I have practiced in many countries around the world and have been to a lot of countries around the world in my capacity as president of the World Society of Pain Physicians. I can tell you we can be proud of what we have here.
22: As construction progresses and services continue to expand at the Dr. Winston C.V. Paris Medical Complex, health officials remain optimistic that the facility will play a pivotal role in strengthening St. Lucia's healthcare system, easing pressure on existing institutions, and enhance access to quality care. From the Communications Unit of the Ministry of Health, Wellness and Nutrition, I am Onika Mokoi reporting.
5: Reading Month has been officially launched, and while the occasion has previously been focused primarily on schools on the island, the entire nation is being called upon to appreciate the benefits of reading in its widest scope. More details in this report from the Department of Education.
1: Schools throughout District 1 were part of a ceremony at the Dame Perlett Luisi Primary School Wednesday, launching Reading Month 2026. The theme for this year's observance is Reading Reimagined. Not only students were encouraged to read as a positive and developmental undertaking, all speakers emphasized the need for the nation to appreciate the value of reading.
2: Now, when we hear reading, some of us may think about books, pages, words, libraries, and homework. And yes, reading can be these things. But today, let us think about reading in a bigger, more exciting way. Because reading is not just opening a book. It's opening your mind. Reading is about traveling without needing a plane ticket. Reading is about meeting characters who will make you laugh, cry, wonder, dream, and sometimes shout, "Wait, what happens next?" That is the magic of reading.
1: Education Officer District 1, Cyrus Sipal, welcomed the audience to the district and made a passionate plea for a strong focus on the theme for Reading Month, which he described as exciting and thought-provoking.
3: When many of us hear the word reading, we picture a quiet classroom, a thick book, and perhaps a teacher reminding us to turn the pages. But reading in its truest form has never been confined to desk or silence. Reading is not just an activity, students. It is an experience, a gateway, and a powerful tool that shapes how we see the world.
1: Hachette Learning and Goldchalk Education Consultancy Incorporated partnered with the Department of Education and Digital Transformation in putting on Reading Month this year.
24: Reading Month encourages you to develop and nurture genuine interest in reading. It reminds you that reading is your personal responsibility and empowers you to use it as a tool to achieve your personal best in whatever path you choose in life. Let us continue to open our minds, broaden our horizons by reading to enhance every aspect of our lives.
1: Minister responsible for education and digital transformation, the Honorable Kenson Casimir, advised that reading should permeate the entire St. Lucian community, stressing that the month of reading and rethinking could be a time for useful reflection.
4: When we speak about reading month, most times the focus seems to be on the kids, and I want to encourage that. But I also want to encourage, as Minister of Education, our teachers, our parents, our coaches, all sectors of society, to take this month as an opportunity to read something different, to learn something different about our environment, about our history, about our students, so we can continue to reimagine what we do in our education sector and make it better.
1: Minister Casimir also urged the corporate community to support in the advancement of education and make a contribution to the next generation of St. Lucians. From the Department of Education and Digital Transformation, I'm Ryan O'Brien.
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6: Present weather at Uinoro Airport is fair. Present weather at GFL Charles Airport is fair. Present temperature at Uinoro Airport is 31 degrees Celsius or 88 degrees Fahrenheit. Wind at Uinoro Airport is from the east at 25 miles per hour or 41 kilometers per hour. Rainfall in the 24-hour period that ended at 8 a.m. today at Uinoro Airport 3.5 millimeters, at GFL Charles Airport a trace. Sunset today at 6:21 p.m., sunrise tomorrow at 5:39 a.m. The marine forecast for seas in a 25-mile or 40-kilometer radius from St. Lucia. Tides for Cashies Harbor low at 2 or 3 p.m., high at 8:39 p.m. Tides for Viewfort Bay low at 3:30 p.m., high at 9:46 p.m. Seas slight to moderate with waves 3 to 5 feet or 0.9 to 1.5 meters. The weather summary, the Atlantic high pressure system will maintain moderate easterly to northeasterly winds across the region during the next 24 hours. Patches of low-level clouds drifting along the wind flow will cause a few brief showers over the Lesser Antilles during the forecast period. A tropical wave located over the eastern tropical Atlantic is moving westward near 15 miles per hour or 24 kilometers per hour. Forecast for St. Lucia valid for the next 24 hours. Winds will be blowing from between the east and northeast near 17 miles per hour,